could my tears forever and forever flow? Could my zeal no languor know? These for sin

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1: Just as I was standing over there, and I just standing, and I was thinking about the night, and I just kept saying, come Holy Spirit, come Holy Spirit, come Holy Spirit, which I've said 1.5 million times in my life. But boy, I just felt Him descend on me over there in an unusual way. And I just want you to know, if you're not aware, the presence of the Lord is in this house. He has come, and we're just going to honor Him tonight. Lord, we're just going to honor Your great glory over Your people. There is one name that does miracles so great. His name is Jesus. Jesus, You're my best friend, and I welcome You into this place. Come and have Your way tonight. Bring down the council of heaven over the people tonight. Bring down the glory of heaven over the people tonight. The healing of heaven, the provision of heaven, the life and deliverance of heaven over the people tonight. Oh, let's just worship Him right now, saints. Just worship your King tonight. 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

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All these people have experienced it. 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We're not out to just do an exercise, Lord. We are out for an experience that changes us. 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Tonight, Lord, as we depart this place in a while, may there be a new understanding of the Father's love for His children. Of the Father's great grace for His children. His mercies brand new this morning. Hallelujah. Praise.

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3: Jy moet nie weggaan nie. 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GNR. Ja.

you'll want to see that day. All your many loved ones that's waiting, waiting there for you. 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

Thank you, Jesus. 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Oh, may our relationship with you grow stronger and stronger and stronger. 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We're not out to just do an exercise, Lord. We are out for an experience that changes us. All of us, Lord, from the inside out. Tonight, Lord, as we depart this place in a while, may there be a new understanding of the Father's love for His children, of the Father's great grace for His children, His mercies brand new this morning.

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Then just before the sunrise, I heard something at the wall. The gate began to rattle, and a voice began to call. I hurried to the window, I looked down into the street, expecting swords and torches and the sound of soldiers' feet. 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

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And as I looked into his eyes, love was shining out from him like sunlight from the skies. Guilt and my confusion disappeared in sweet release. Oh, and every fear I'd ever had just melted.

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2: Well, hello, and I hope you're having a great Tuesday. Thanks for spending some time with us here at Derek Prince Legacy Radio. Our subject this week, the title of the great series we're doing this week, is Do You Realize How Valuable You Are? And nobody teaches us like Derek Prince. It's not just light, motivational stuff. It's deeply biblical understandings of who we are and how we've been made. We started as dust, we started as dirt, and we became something divinely ordained. Let's listen.
3: You see, God said the problem with Lucifer was he was too glorious, he was too beautiful, he was too powerful, he was too wise. So we'll start the opposite end of the scale. We'll just take some dust. Just all. That's dust. Mix it with a little water, make some clay, and mold it into a body. And there it was, the body, formed by God. A more beautiful piece of sculpture or statuary or whatever you want to call it, than even anything that Michelangelo ever produced. Perfect body. But it was just clay. And then it says, the Lord breathed into his nostrils the breath of life. Hebrew is a very vivid language. The sound of the words is related to the thing that they describe. And where it says he breathed, in Hebrew it says vayipach. Yipach. Phonetically, the P sound is called a plosive. It's an explosion. And then there's a het, which no ordinary English person can say. But the Scots can say it, loch. It's a missing sound in our English vocabulary. And that's a long, breathed out sound, an outgoing, long, drawn out sound. Yipach. And that contains such a sense of dynamic. God didn't just breathe languidly into that body of clay. He breathed himself into it.
4: Hallelujah.
3: He imparted himself. Through that breath, God came in. And that piece of clay was marvelously transformed, miraculously transformed into a living human body, into a living human person with all the faculties that you and I enjoy. They came out of clay through the in-breathed breath of God. And man became a living soul. That's our origin. That's where we came from. We're not insignificant. We're very humble in our origin. But we have a divine destiny.
4: Hallelujah. Thank you, Lord.
3: We were formed and molded by the hand of God. We were in-breathed by the Spirit of God, the breath of God. You know, I believe that because of that, we have an eternal destiny.
4: Yes, amen.
3: That life in us cannot die. It's the life of God. And it's a very solemn thought for all of us, because we will never cease to exist.
4: Right.
3: We only have two alternatives. We can exist in the presence of God, or we can exist in eternal banishment from the presence of God. But one or other of those, each one of us here tonight is going to experience. There is no such thing as extinction of a human soul. It's eternal, for better or for worse. So that's how we came into being. We are divine workmanship. We've mistreated it. We've failed to appreciate it. We've squandered God's riches in unrighteous living, in foolish enjoyments and sinful pleasures, but we're still in the likeness of God. I observed that in the covenant that God made with Noah after the flood, he said, every man, every person that kills a human being will answer for it with his life, because man was created in the image of God. You see, murder is not just killing a person. It's destroying the image of God in a human being. And that's why the abandoning of the death penalty is one of the many steps backward that this nation and other nations have taken. And one day, God is going to require that the nations answer for what they've done. Now, Ruth will be speaking to you one of these mornings on being a woman of God. And she will doubtless, I've really stolen this line from her, but she'll forgive me. She says, in the whole record of creation, there was nothing that was not good until man discovered he had no mate. That was the first thing that God said is not good for man that he should be alone. Everything God had created was good up to that point. So woman has a special place. Without woman, a man is not what he should be. And we read then in Genesis 2 verse 20, out of the ground the Lord God formed every beast of the field and every bird of the air and brought them to Adam to see what he would call them. And whatever Adam called each living creature, that was its name. So Adam gave names to all cattle, to the birds of the air, and to every beast of the field. But for Adam there was not found a helper comparable to him. I prefer to say a helper to complete him. I believe that that's what a wife does to a man, is complete him. Certainly it's true in my experience. And the Lord God caused a deep sleep to fall on Adam, and he slept. And he took one of his ribs and closed up the flesh in its place. Then the rib which the Lord had God had taken from the man, he made, but the Hebrew says he built into a woman, and he brought her to the man. How many of you men would agree that women are a mystery? I mean, how could anybody build a rib into a woman? There's no explanation given. A lot of things are explained. But at this point, the Bible is silent. We just have to bow before the inscrutable wisdom of God. And so the Lord brought the woman to the man, and Adam said, this is now bone of my bones and flesh of my flesh. She shall be called woman. In Hebrew, man is ish, and woman is isha. So there's a direct relationship between the two words. Because she was taken out of man. Therefore a man shall leave his father and mother and be joined to his wife, and they shall become one flesh. So that is the original creation of the human race. And you see, we are divine workmanship.
4: Hallelujah.
3: Very humble material, but divine workmanship. And if we don't realize that, we'll never find the fulfillment that we need in life. If we do not realize how inexpressibly valuable we are, if we have a low sense of our own value, we can never become what God intends us to become.
4: That's right.
3: So it is very important for all of us and each of us to come face with this fact. Now, the image of God in us has been defiled and desecrated, but it is still there. And that's why God said, if you murder a man, you will pay for it with your life, because the image of God is in that man. And when we abort babies, we're aborting the image of God. I don't want to get into that subject. Enough has been said on that, I'm sure. So Adam and Eve were created for one supreme purpose, to have fellowship with God. And the record makes it clear that God came each evening into the garden. It says in the wind of the day, when the cool breeze sprung up in the evening, then God came to have fellowship with Adam and Eve. But you know about the serpent. And this is something I want to speak about more fully later. But God gave Adam a job. The job was to be the keeper of the garden. He was there to keep the garden, to protect it, to watch over it. And he failed to do so. You see, the first failing of the human race was in a man. The first one actually recorded was in the woman. But the man was delinquent in his duty.
4: Yes, sir.
3: He failed to be where he should have been. And you see, that's the problem of our contemporary culture. It's delinquent males. It's men who have abdicated from their responsibility. And almost inevitably, women have moved in to fill up the vacuum. But it's never God's plan. God has one plan, and it works. So, let's read the temptation that confronted Eve. But you have to remember that it was Adam's fault that Eve was there without his protection. And the serpent got into the garden, because Adam should have been protecting the garden. And it says in Genesis chapter 3, "Now the serpent was more cunning than any beast of the field which the Lord God had made. And he said to the woman, 'Has God indeed said, you shall not eat of every tree of the garden?'" He didn't immediately deny the word of God. He questioned. But when Eve entertained his question, she was defeated. And the moment we permit ourselves to question the word of God, we're on the way to defeat.
5: I so love the fact that Derek has taken us to the story of Adam and Eve and the fall, because since we live in the wake of the fall now, we often forget there was a time when we weren't fallen and that God is trying to redeem us and, in a sense, take us back to Eden again. Take us back to what was lost and restore it into our lives. Hey, that's all the time we have for now. For everyone at Derek Prince Ministries, I'm Stephen Mansfield. 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

We are in God's Word, the book of Hebrews. Now, Hebrews has a very important chapter. Chapter 11 is called, we like to call it the faith chapter. If you read Hebrews 11, it talks all about faith and how powerful faith is. And the reason it is written that way is because the people that it was addressed to in the book of Hebrews, they were turning away from their faith, even though they're believers, and turning back to religion. We want to keep moving forward into our relationship with the Lord, and we do it by faith. So chapter 12 is full of exhortations about faith. We began, the very beginning of chapter 12, let us keep our faith alive. Let it be living. We focus our eyes, we fix our eyes on Jesus, who's the author and perfecter of our faith. And then we are to keep our faith growing. We are to endure hardship as discipline, training. We're all in a training mode, so our faith will be stronger. And so really, you know, sometimes our lives need a little spring cleaning. Sometimes things enter into our lives that should not be, and faith can get a little out of balance. Remember the old days when they had a washing machine and the spin cycle would get out of balance. It would go bam, bam, bam against the wall. You'd have to go and stop it and rearrange the clothing. I don't know if that happens anymore to the washing machines, but as a kid, I had to do that all the time and change it. And we sometimes have to rearrange our lives. They can get out of balance. And we do that by correcting our lives through Jesus Christ. Make every effort then to keep our faith pure. To purify it, cleanse it with the power of God's word and the power of his presence. And it takes a little effort. We're just not going to sit around. It's not going to happen automatically. We have to do something. That's why we have Hebrews chapter 12 after chapter 11. It tells us what to do. So Hebrews 12 then, we'll start with verse 14. Hebrews 12, 14, make every effort to live in peace with all men and to be holy. Without holiness, no one will see the Lord. See to it that no one misses the grace of God and that no bitter root grows up to cause trouble and defile many. See that no one is sexually immoral or is godless like Esau, who for a single meal sold his inheritance rights as the oldest son. Afterward, as you know, when he wanted to inherit this blessing, he was rejected. He could bring about no change of mind, though he sought the blessing with tears. We have many exhortations. There's six exhortations here. What is an exhortation? A coach can exhort his team

0: they're all on the same team. So he's the exhorter. That's what a coach does on any kind of a sports team. They have the same goals. They're going to the same place, and that's what the coach will do. Now, if you try to exhort somebody who's not on the same team, they just tell you to get out of here. We don't belong to you. Why are you exhorting us? That's like this world. This world cannot be exhorted like we can in God's word. To exhort a non-believer, they just tell you to take a hike. These six exhortations are to help us. Three of them are things we pursue, and the other three are things to avoid. The first one is this: pursue peace. Verse 14, make every effort to live at peace with everyone. Make every effort. What could that possibly be like? It means really, really, really, really try. Make every effort. Read every book you can on it. Go to every seminar. Seek counsel again. And in other words, you're not giving up. Seek how to be at peace with everyone. How do you make every effort? Well, we haven't really done it. I've been hiding out. I have not been done it. Have you made every effort? Not exactly, because if somebody crosses me, boy, I am on them. Do I really have to make every effort? We're being exhorted to here, aren't we? It's our calling as disciples. It's called discipleship. Make every effort. We're on the same team, and the coach is exhorting us to be at peace with everyone, because he wants us to be like him. In fact, when Jesus gave the Sermon on the Mount, he said this about peace. The six Beatitudes: blessed are the peacemakers. Blessed are the peacemakers, because they will be the children of God. They're representing God. To be like God, or they'll be like the Son of God, is to be like God. They'll be like the sons of God, just like him. So God went greatly out of his way to bring peace to us, didn't he? He sent Jesus. Jesus had to enter into our world. How horrible what might have that been, to bring peace, reconciliation, shalom. So what does make every effort to live at peace with everyone look like? Sometimes we'll have to communicate. Sometimes we'll have to go out of our way to bring communication instead of just cutting things off. Sometimes we'll have to do that. Sometimes we might have to back down from needless strife. Just back away. Let somebody else argue and you just be silent and look at them and smile at them. Maybe we might have an attitude of a servant. Take the lower position. Allow yourself to lose out in order to make peace. We can be exhorted to make every effort, because we are on the same team. We are in the family of God. And God came. Jesus came to bring peace. We've been given one blessing after another. We've been so privileged. In fact, that's what we're going to look at next week. The calling of privilege we have. It's the next section in Hebrews 12. When you're rich in blessing, we can afford to take the lower position to bring peace. We can afford it. Now, I'm not talking about doormat peace where we're getting beat over the head. But it's a type of peace where we are submitting to God in the midst of a situation, and we are obeying him in the situation. Submission to God. God is the exhorter, and it leads to blessing. And it's a living relationship we have with him. The second thing we pursue then is holiness. Pursue holiness. Verse 14 says this: make every effort to be holy. Without holiness, no one will see the Lord. What is holiness? It's probably not a scarier word in the universe. This world runs from the idea of God's holiness. Remember the children of Israel. It's a great example. There Moses was talking to God on Mount Sinai, and God told the people, stay away from that mountain. If you come near it, you will die. The holiness of God was being revealed to Moses, and that holiness was something they could not come near. God spoke, the mountain shook, smoke billowed forth. Finally, the people begged Moses to ask God to stop speaking. The holiness was so strong. So really, that old covenant, the Mosaic covenant, really is an emphasis of the gulf between people and the holiness of God. However, we have a new covenant that emphasizes the gulf bridged. The gulf of holiness has been bridged by Jesus Christ. That is a miracle. And it's an unthinkable thing happened. The world won't understand it, but we understand it now. Something happened through Jesus. We've been given holiness as a free gift. It's nothing we earn, nothing we do. It's our relationship we have with God. We are set apart for God. In fact, that's what the word church means, ekkaleo, those who are called out. We're called out of this world, and we belong to God. It's God. Holiness is God's free gift, but it didn't come free. It was highly paid for. The cost was infinite. Here's one example that Paul gives in Romans chapter 3. He's explaining the gospel very powerfully, the first eight chapters of Romans. Here's just one verse, Romans 3:24. Talking about believers, we are justified. That means made holy. Just, we are made right. We are justified. Us? That is correct. All believers. We are justified freely. We didn't do anything. It was a gift. We are justified freely by God's grace. Nothing we did. How? Through the redemption that came by Jesus Christ. Redemption means somebody paid the price. The redemptive price was paid by Jesus Christ. We are justified freely by God's grace through the redemption that came by Jesus Christ. So we accept it by faith. Now we need to grow in that faith that we belong to Him. No one earns that holiness. It's a gift that we have. And we don't parade it in front of others, pointing fingers at them either. And I've seen that done so many times that it makes me ill sometimes when I see that. You and you, and we don't do that. It's a relationship we have with God, and we just represent it to others. Let them see it. Let them see the difference. Put the finger pointing away and let them see our hearts. Make every effort. I love how Paul describes what we have been given. It's in Galatians chapter 5, toward the end of chapter 5. You can read about it. He talks about the difference between the acts of the sinful nature and the fruit of the Spirit. The acts, and he lists a whole bunch of things. It needs no training. They just act. The whole world does that. It's acts of the flesh. It's Galatians 5:19. And then he says, but the fruit of the Spirit. Fruit takes some time, doesn't it? It takes some nurturing. Love, joy, peace, patience, kindness, goodness, gentleness, faithfulness, and self-control. 9 fruit of the Spirit. Doesn't happen automatically like the acts ergonomically suited flesh. Doesn't act. The fruits takes harvesting. It takes time. It takes discipleship. Then he ends it this way in Galatians 5:25. Since we live by the Spirit, isn't that true? We're born again. It's nothing we did. Since we live by the Spirit, then he says, let us keep in step with the Spirit. That's our discipleship mode. We already have that position. Now we learn to walk in it. We learn how to obey. We are all in process. All believers are in process. We're in a sanctification process, a holification process on earth. In heaven, we already are holy. We belong to God. But on earth, we have to learn what that's all about. Make every effort to be at peace, to reflect God's holiness. Here's the third one. And then pursue grace. Verse 15, Hebrews 12. See to it that no one misses the grace of God. We have to realize that it's nothing we did. It's a gift. No wonder we just worship and raise our hands and love worshiping God because of what He has given us for free. How do we miss the grace of God? We can do it through laziness. We can do it through apathy, not caring, carelessness, sloth, unbelief, legalism. In the book of Hebrews, in fact, a little earlier in chapter 2, several places, he's exhorting them. We'll look at chapter 2, verse 1. Don't forget about this grace you've been given. Hebrews 2, verse 1 says this. We must pay more careful attention, therefore, to what we have heard so that we do not drift away. There can be a slow drift of our faith and we forget who we belong to. We don't want to do that. Then we go to Hebrews 4, verse 1. Therefore, since the promise of entering His rest, in other words, it's nothing we do, it's a Sabbath rest of God He's given us, since the promise of entering His rest still stands, let us be careful that none of you be found to have fallen short of it. Verse 2, for we also have had the gospel preached to us just as they did, talking about the people in Moses' day, but they received, the message they heard was of no value to them, because those who heard it did not combine it with faith. Now he's going to continue on, a little more explanation in verse 7, to bring us the encouragement to keep our faith pure. Here's what verse 7 says. Therefore, again, set a certain day, calling it today. That was written 2,000 years ago, but it's still true today. Therefore, God again said a certain day, calling it today, when a long time later he spoke through David, as he said before, today if you hear his voice, don't harden your hearts. It's Psalm 95. Don't harden your hearts. Keep your heart soft. Then he says this in verse 8. For if Joshua had given them rest, God would not have spoken later about another day. In other words, talking to the time when Jesus would come. So there remains then a Sabbath rest for all of us, the people of God. For anyone who enters God's rest also rests from his own work, just as God did from him. You can go all the way back to Genesis 2. Adam and Eve lived under the Sabbath rest of God forever until they sinned and lost it. But we've been given it back through Jesus, so it's 24/7. And it concludes in verse 11. It's a let us encouragement. Let us, therefore, make every effort to enter that rest, so that no one will fall by following their example of disobedience, of unbelief. So it's this faith will strengthen us. Be a believer, and we prove our belief by our faith and how we walk in this world. So Hebrews 12:15 says, see to it. Verse 15 starts out, see to it. And that's an interesting couple little Greek words about see to it. The first one is epi, which means across, like epigram is across the gram, epi. And then the second word is scope, episcope, see across. We're all supposed to see across everything. We're all episcopals. We're all episcopals to our own faith. See across everything. We're overseers to the faith that we have. See to it. It's discipleship. Discipline. Get into God's word. Get into prayer. Get into worship. Get into serving God. Fellowship together to strengthen one another. Build up the faith of the church. Grow in grace. So we're to pursue peace. We're to pursue holiness. And we're to pursue grace. And then what happens then, we are to then avoid, Hebrews 12:15, avoid bitterness. Really? Do I have to avoid bitterness? Because bitterness makes me feel so good. Because it's just what I want. I want to be bitter about stuff that happens around me. It's natural, correct? Just look at the fruit, the acts of the flesh in Galatians 5. Verse 15 then in Hebrews 12 says, see to it that no bitter root grows up to cause trouble and defile many. Interesting that bitterness would be described as a root. Everybody probably struggles with being bitter, but we don't realize that it starts underneath. It starts small. It takes a while for it to build up and cause a problem. It's a little root. Not many think about this. Hidden under the surface of our natures can be a bitter root waiting to pop up at the right time. Now, if we allow that root to grow, it will spread unseen underneath, and finally, eventually, and when something happens, it will pop up. Isn't that true? It will just pop up. Number one, it will cause trouble because it will yield no harvest. It will cause trouble to us. It will bring no fun to our hearts and lives. We'll lose our happiness. We'll lose our joy. It's not a happy harvest. There's no peace in it. The second thing, it will spread to others. The harvest will spread to others and cause problems. One little root brings up that bitterness harvest. Church fellowship will be destroyed. Fellowship of believers, families will be destroyed. And the church might still function, the family might still function, but underneath there's that root of bitterness that causes trouble. We need to get rid of it. I was driving with my brother once in Oregon. Oregon's, you know, full of crops and farms, and we're driving through one day with my brother, and we were going through this big dark field. It was all dark. This dirt was dark, and a road went right through it. And I go, and then all of a sudden, what's that smell? It was an onion field. And all those roots underneath brought up that smell. And it made me think of this, that's you don't see them, but you smell it. And that's the same thing with bitterness. We must be careful. Don't let it get under your skin. Be disciples. I know when I used to discipline my children when they were younger, I'd always had two sides to it. First, I'd discipline them for something, then I'd say, look, I'm coming back in 5 minutes to check your attitude. So I wanted to make sure the attitude was straight, and I didn't want any bitter root in there. And that's kind of what God will do with us. He will correct us, but then inside he wants us to be full of his joy, not a bitter root. He's our Father, our Heavenly Father. So God has ordained us overseers, episcopals, episcope, of our hearts. Don't let if it gets in there, get on your knees and confess it, and get cleansed. We have the Holy Spirit helper. The next thing to avoid is immorality. Are we allowed to mention that today? Immorality. Verse 16 says, see that no one is sexually immoral. I guess it all depends on who describes what is moral and immoral. Now, abstinence in singleness is one side, and faithfulness in marriage is the other side. Other than that, there's nothing else, but the world's got it all confused, doesn't it? Beware of the world's way of thinking, social customs and what's popular and everything. And I remember a long time ago in the Clinton era, Diane Sawyer was interviewing Kenneth Starr. And talking about President Clinton, and all of a sudden Kenneth Starr said something to this effect. He said, I believe that marriage, there should be no sex outside of marriage. There's a marriage covenant. He talked about the marriage covenant, how holy it was, and Diane Sawyer went nuts. She quit talking about President Clinton, and then just got on his case about that. And I was shocked at how they allowed that to happen, and they put it on the air, because who can be holy? This world's lost. They can't do it. We as a society will sink lower and lower as we throw that out the window, sexual morality. I used to teach, when I taught the young ones, the young teenagers, when I was a youth pastor, I taught about marriage every year. I taught about it. I want to make sure they understood clearly what marriage was all about. And I called it X-rated. X-rated. Sex outside of marriage is immoral. I would I'd write the word sex on the chalkboard, and I'd draw a fence around it, and I'd ask them a question. Did God place a fence around sex to harm you or protect you? And they didn't even have to answer. They knew exactly what God has done. He's protecting us. That fence of marriage. Keep it inside of marriage. And the disaster that happens to a culture or to an individual is indescribable, and it spreads like the root of bitterness spreads, but even worse. It will harm the mind. It will bring psychological damage. It will bring damage to cultures. We have families that don't even exist. There's kids without mothers and fathers all over this land, and they're going nuts that the government can say nothing about it. They don't understand. We're raising a country of orphans. So be careful. But God can bring healing in the midst of that situation. Once somebody comes to Christ, even in the midst of that situation, when they come to Christ, He'll heal them. We need more to come to Christ. So that fifth exhortation is see that no one is sexually immoral. And that will change everything and bring goodness. Here's the sixth exhortation, the third thing to avoid. Avoid godlessness. No, it's simply turning your back on God. Because He's not very popular. You know, to serve God, you're not going to fit in with this world anymore. You just don't belong to the world. So it's going to take some. And here's what verse 16 says in Hebrews 12. See to it. See, it's the same episcope. See to it that no one is godless like Esau, who for a single meal sold his inheritance right as the eldest son. Afterward, as you know, when he wanted to inherit this blessing, he was rejected. He could bring about no change of mind, though he sought the blessing with tears. He threw away his right as firstborn. Remember, Isaac had two children, and Jacob and Esau were born fighting in the womb, and Esau was born first. So he gets the right of the firstborn. And God put that in the law. The eldest son will receive a double inheritance, double more than anyone, and it brings honor to the firstborn. And then he will be the next family patriarch, the next ruler, and the firstborn then will carry the blessing to the next generation. That's the firstborn's job. That was written in the Old Testament. Esau became hungry. He was the firstborn. Remember, he walked up to Jacob, the secondborn, and he was hungry. And Jacob made some delicious soup or stew or something. And he said, I'll give you this food if you sell me your birthright. And Esau said, what use is it anyway? I'm hungry. And he sold his birthright for a bowl of soup. Jacob then became the firstborn. But it was all part of God's plan to show us how important the firstborn was. So it's a prophetic picture of our relationship with God. Esau gave it up, the relationship with God, he gave it up for a bowl of soup. In this world, people give up the relationship to God with things that are less than that. Maybe a wrong look. Maybe a something that somebody says. Maybe the PC culture. Oh, I can't. I got to be like everybody else. And they give up their relationship with God. There can be rebellion. There can be even worse. Maybe they love sin so much and they can't repent, or they're just too busy for God. So God still today is offering the benefits and the blessing from the firstborn. You can trace it from Abraham to Isaac to Jacob to Judah. Remember, Judah wasn't the firstborn. It was assigned to him. Then Jesse. David was eighth born. And yet in Psalm 89, God says, I'm going to declare you my firstborn. And then through David would come the Messiah. You can trace that importance of the firstborn. So Jesus is the firstborn, and we can inherit all from him when we belong to him. We can receive the blessing of the firstborn. Now, who would dare to give it up for a bowl of soup? That would be crazy. That's why we have these exhortations in the book of Hebrews. Keep our faith pure. Holiness. This world does not want to see holiness. It's scary to this world. And it can even become illegal. Be careful. I saw a cartoon in the newspaper once back when I took the newspaper. And a little girl was in her family in the living room with her laptop for a long time, looking at a laptop. And the mother finally comes over and says, you know, you've been awfully quiet for a long time. And it makes me afraid of what you're doing. I want to ask what you're doing. Well, I'm just doing some scientific research. Oh, well, what kind of research? Well, I've spent all day on these internet websites and I can't find one person who's being well behaved. Well, so, the mother said. Well, you know what this proves? And the mother said, well, I guess that the media really doesn't care. They only want what's marketable. Well, that's true too, but it also supports my theory that good behavior makes you invisible. And that's kind of true. In this world, the Judeo-Christian ethic is invisible. In this world, they don't want to see it. Sensationalism fuels the media industry. This whole world is fooled. If you're famous, then you're going to make it. If you're rich, you're going to make it. Follow us, the media, the TV. We will mediate for you. And it's a sickness. We need a revival and a great awakening in the United States of America. We can't depend on this world for our encouragement. We're invisible to this world, the Christians. We need God's help to make us more visible in some way. Marketable, you could say. The people of this world, they're not on the same team as we are. They can't receive these exhortations. We can receive these exhortations. I think of a couple famous people that received exhortations. One is Augustine. I never met him, but he lived around 300 A.D. The Roman Empire was over this whole world, and it was sick. Some of the things they were doing is unbelievable, and he was in on it. Then one day he picked up some scripture verses. This is a verse that changed his life. He read Romans 13, verse 12 through 14. It says this: let us behave decently as in the daytime, not in orgies and drunkenness, not in sexual immorality and debauchery, not in dissension and jealousy. Rather, clothe yourselves with the Lord Jesus Christ. And do not think of how to gratify the desires of the sinful nature. And that changed Augustine. He became a leader of the church and brought revival, really, to the Roman Empire. And that was 300 A.D. And then you go maybe 1,000 years or more later, there's another one, Martin Luther. He was struggling so much in the society, in the Greco-Roman society, with sin and everything. And he stumbled on one little verse from Romans chapter 1, verse 17. In the gospel, a righteousness from God. He's the source. In the gospel, a righteousness from God is revealed. Not our righteousness. A righteousness from God is revealed. A righteousness that is by faith from first to last, from beginning to end. Just as it is written, the righteous will live by faith. Quote from Habakkuk. If you want to be righteous before God, trust in his plan. And it changed Luther and it started the Protestant Reformation. So there's two examples of huge historical changes by two people who were changed by God's word. Think what would happen in our lives as we are changed and those around us. God wants to clean us up, make our faith pure. So if you look at Hebrews 12, we are exhorted really to keep our faith alive, keep it growing, and keep it pure. God has given us a lot of help. And you know what? He has hidden us in Christ, hasn't he? We're not alone. And we're going to call the worship team up and we're going to have a time of worship and prayer. And we're going to rejoice the fact that we're hidden in Christ and then we can go out in Him in power. Father, in the name of Jesus, as we pray together, Lord, we ask for the miracle of Your presence with us. Be with us, O God, and we ask for the miracle of Your power and Your grace and the purity of our faith, Lord, would spread out to those around us and they would also be saved in this lost and dying world. Help us now to walk strong with You, we ask in Jesus' name. Amen.
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I was standing over there, and I just standing, and I was thinking about the night, and I just kept saying, "Come, Holy Spirit, come, Holy Spirit, come, Holy Spirit." Which I've said 1.5 million times in my life. But boy, I just felt Him descend on me over there in an unusual way. And I just want you to know, if you're not aware, the presence of the Lord is in this house. He has come. And we're just going to honor Him tonight. Lord, we're just going to honor Your great glory over Your people. There is one name that does miracles so great. His name is Jesus. Jesus, You're my best friend, and I welcome You into this place. Come and have Your way tonight. Bring down the council of heaven over the people tonight. Bring down the glory of heaven over the people tonight. The healing of heaven, the provision of heaven, the life and deliverance of heaven over the people tonight. Oh, let's just worship Him right now, saints. Just worship your King tonight. 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

0: Thank you, Jesus. 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All these people have experienced it. 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We're not out to just do an exercise, Lord. 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Praise God.
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0: we're going to do. We're going to, the vocal band's going to sing the first chorus. And then the Gatlin brothers, since you know the tune anyway, come up and sing the second chorus. It's called Greatly Blessed, Highly Favored, and Imperfect, but Forgiven.
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